0: Welcome to another edition of the Fans Week podcast, also on medium waves 1575 kilohertz for the greater Milan area. From Paris, I'm Jessica Carter-Wilson. EDF turns six. 600 households into energy lab rats for a reality show style tariff trial. By Jessica Carter-Wilson. Fansweek.org. Paris, May 7th, 2026. Today's news. French utility EDF has randomly selected six 600 families to participate in a pilot program that ties their electricity price to surplus production hours with a contractual guarantee that the price will never exceed the current tariff. The experiment is overseen by the energy regulator CRE, which will publish a report after the trial. EDF announced that the lucky 600 will now live inside a giant nationwide game of who can sink the washing machine to the wind, effectively turning ordinary kitchens into laboratories where every cycle of a dryer is a data point for a corporate-sponsored reality show, the game show of grid management. In the official briefing, EDF's head of innovative consumer engagement described the program as a voluntary adventure where families discover the thrill of price volatility without the risk of losing money. The guarantee that the price won't exceed the current rate is presented as a holy promise, not unlike a priest assuring parishioners that the sacraments will never cost more than a single loaf of bread. "We are thrilled to give citizens a front-row seat to the electricity market's drama," said Marie-Lise Dufour, EDF's director of experimental tariffs. "Because nothing says democratic participation like making your sofa glow brighter when the wind decides to swoop in for a romantic stroll. Surplus hours, when the sun takes a coffee break." The pilot relies on the fickle notion of hours of overproduction, the magical windows when solar panels and wind turbines supposedly have more power than anyone could possibly need. During those windows, households are encouraged to run the dishwasher to the rhythm of a swing, as if the grid were a 1930s ballroom and the dryer a jitterbug partner. "The market will signal you when it's safe to start your laundry, and you'll feel the joy of turning a mundane chore into a climate-savvy performance," boasted Etienne Moreau, a senior analyst at EDF. "If the sun decides to take a coffee break, the hourly tariff will simply act like a speed camera fine in a low traffic zone. You'll be surprised, you'll be annoyed, but you'll still pay." Regulatory ballet, papers that never dance. The decree governing the experiment reads like a script written by someone who finished the How to Convince Citizens They Have Control manual and never opened the next chapter. It stipulates that the final price cannot surpass the existing offer, which paradoxically means families either save nothing or, at best, stay exactly where they were, now with the added excitement of being part of an unpublished scientific study. The CRE will produce a comprehensive report, which will be archived in a digital vault more obscure than a call center's after-hours voicemail, explained a spokesperson for the regulator who asked to remain unnamed. "We trust the market's self-correcting nature, and we trust that citizens love being part of an experiment that feels like a diet plan, random, hopeful, and ultimately invisible." When asked whether the 600 smart appliances will truly, quote, "balance supply and demand," the CRE's lead economist replied, "Balancing is a metaphor. In practice, we'll watch the numbers wobble like a newborn on a treadmill and call it progress." The pilot may end up as another footnote in the annals of French energy policy, while the selected families continue to pay their bills, adjust their showers to the wind's mood, and wonder if the next surplus hour will finally justify the existence of their newly installed Wi-Fi-enabled toaster. That's all for today. From Paris, I'm Jessica Carter-Wilson.
1: Tu, quanto tempo hai? 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

0: What do you say we bring the boys back out?
1: Mr. Bill Engvall.
0: Mr. Jeff Foxworthy. Mr. Ron Tater Salad White.
2: You know what? It's funny. We travel all over the country, and we all been doing this for a number of...
3: I never considered you a spinner.
4: This is the same guy yesterday afternoon. We're at the Lincoln Memorial, and he said, I had no idea he was that big.
3: And Bill said, he's not even standing up.
2: You know, we travel all over the country doing these shows and stuff. And it's funny, being a comedian, people always come up to you and they go, hey, tell me a joke. Which is weird, because nobody walks up to a plumber and says, hey, fix my toilet. So I thought it would be fun. It's, we do every night. Like, we finish a show, and you're jacked up from the show. You can't go to bed. So we sit around down the bar or Waffle House or whatever, and we just tell jokes to each other. And I thought it might be fun to tell our favorite jokes tonight.
5: All right.
2: Yeah, just joke. You got...
0: All right. I got to tell you, I'm dizzier than hell here. The doctor says to this feller, I got bad news and worse news. He says, oh, what's the bad news? He says, you got 24 hours to live. He says, what's worse news? I forgot to call you yesterday.
4: All right, I got a 24-hour to live one. Guy gets up in the morning, 6 a.m., goes to the doctor. The doctor tells him he's got 24 hours to live.
0: I bet this is the same doctor.
2: Y'all want to sit next to each other?
4: So that night when the guy's going to bed, he tells his wife, he said, I've only got a few hours left. He said, I want to make love to you just as many times as I possibly can. And so they do it once, twice, three times, and then they fall asleep. Well, about 4:30 in the morning, the guy taps his wife on the shoulder. He goes, I want to make love to you one more time. And she goes, you know, that's easy for you to say, Jerry. You don't have to get up in the morning.
0: It's a different joke. That's good.
2: Ronnie, you got a joke?
6: Nope.
2: All right.
4: His mind's like a lazy Susan. If you'll just bear with us, it'll come back around here in just a minute.
6: This guy's taking flying lessons. He's talking to his buddy. He says, first day in the air, the instructor informs me he's an 8th-degree black belt and a homosexual. And if I don't succumb to his sexual advances, I have to jump out of the plane. And his buddy goes, well, did you jump? And the guy goes, yeah, a little at first.
4: I like that one.
2: Yeah, so, this woman goes to the doctor, says she's got a digestive tract problem. And the doctor says, well, tell me about your daily routine. She says, well, I get up at 6:15 every morning and make my family breakfast. And at 8:15, I have a bowel movement. He goes, well, let's take an x-ray and see what the problem is. So he takes an x-ray and goes, well, there's a problem right there. You got 3 worms in you. We're going to have to operate. First worm goes, did you hear that? Second worm says, yes, I did. He goes, what are you going to do? He goes, well, I'm going to hide behind the heart. Other worm says, well, I'll hide behind the liver. And the third one says, I don't know about the rest of you fellas, but I'm catching you 8:15 out of here.

0: Yeah, it's funny. All right, let me try one more here. Right. One more here. All right.
1: Just the show was running a little long for some of us.
2: All right. I didn't know it was going to take this long, sir.
0: This feller goes hunting with his buddy, and he got the scope up, and he goes, "Oh, my Lord, I can see your house from here, and your wife's cheating on you with another feller." He says, "I've had it with her. Shoot her in the head and shoot him in the private parts." And he said, "I'll get that in one shot."

0: I got it, man. The preacher told me that last week. This guy's mother-in-law comes to live with him. And she's been living there for about a week, and he comes home one day, and she's laid on the floor, and he calls 911, and the ambulance comes and gets her, and they take her to the hospital, and he's out in the waiting room, and the doctor comes out after a while, and the doctor said, well, I got some good news and some bad news. I said, all right, well, give me the bad news first. He goes, all right, your mother-in-law is not going to die. He said, she's had a massive stroke. He said, in fact, she's probably going to live 20 or 30 more years. He said, the problem is this thing has rendered her unable to speak. He said, she just makes this horrible screeching noise like a parrot now. He said, it's also disabled her from using her arms, and she can't feed herself. He said, for the next 20 or 30 years, you're going to have to feed her baby food 3 times a day. He said, also, it's made her incontinent. You're going to have to change your diapers and clean her up every single day of your life. And the guy said, oh, my God. He said, what's the good news? And the doctor goes, oh, I'm just kidding with you. She died.
1: That's a good one.
0: But you laughed at it.
1: Mr. White?
2: There's a cruise ship, and there's a magician that works on the ship, and the captain had a parrot, and he liked to go to the show every night, but the parrot understood the show, and because he could talk, he would give away everything. You know, he's putting it in his sock, Brock. He put it up his sleeve, Brock. It's in his hat, Brock. And the magician just hated this bird. And one night he just snapped and he pulled out a pistol and he shot the bird, and the bird ducked, and the bullet hits a propane tank and blows the cruise ship to 1 billion pieces. The only survivors are the parrot and the magician, and they're floating out in the ocean on 2 little pieces of wood. And the parrot goes, all right, I give up. Where's the damn ship?
1: All right, I got a ship joke. Back in the 1800s, this wooden warship was out cruising the ocean. And the guy in the crow's nest says, Captain, there's an enemy ship on the horizon. The captain turns to his assistant and says, bring me my red shirt. All right. He goes and gets his red shirt. The captain puts it on. The battle ensues. It goes all day long, and they don't lose one sailor. About 10 minutes later, assistant comes up to the captain and says, hey, I got to ask you something. He says, before the battle started, you said, bring me my red shirt. He goes, why a red shirt? And he goes, because if I happened to be shot and was bleeding, the crew would not notice the blood and they would continue to fight on. He goes, wow, that's awesome. Next morning, the guy in the crow's nest goes, 20 enemy ships on the horizon. Captain goes, bring me my brown pants.

Well, my daddy left home when I was three, and he didn't leave much to Ma and me. Just this old guitar and an empty bottle of booze. Now, I don't blame him because he run and hid, but the meanest thing that he ever did was before he left, he went and named me Sue. Well, he must have thought that it was quite a joke, and it got a lot of laughs from lots of folks. Seems I had to fight my whole life through. Some gal would giggle and I'd get red, and some guy'd laugh and I'd bust his head. I'll tell you, life ain't easy for a boy named Sue. Well, I

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Well, I knew that snake was my own sweet dad from a worn-out picture that my mother'd had. And I knew that scar on his cheek and his evil eye. He was big and bent and gray and old, and I looked at him and my blood ran cold, and I said, my name is Sue!

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I tell you, I've fought tougher men, but I really can't remember when. He kicked like a mule and he bit like a crocodile. I heard him laugh and then I heard him cussing. He went for his gun and I pulled mine first. He stood there looking at me and I saw him smile. He said, son, this world is rough, and if a man's gonna make it, he's gotta be tough. And I know I wouldn't be there to help you along. So I give you that name and I said goodbye. I knew you'd have to get tough or die. And it's that name that helped to make you strong. Yeah. He said, now you just fought one hell of a fight, and I know you hate me and you got the right to kill me now, and I wouldn't blame you if you do. But you ought to thank me before I die for the gravel in your guts and the spit in the eye, cause I'm the that named you Sue. Yeah, what could I do? What could I do?

I think about him now and then, every time I try and every time I win. And if I ever have a son, I think I'm gonna name him Bill or George, anything but Sue. I'm doing this.